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4: Imagine yourself as a child greeted by the open arms of a loving parent. That's the divine love God extends to us. He is the ultimate healer, mending our hearts and pouring out His love without reservation. Dear Lord, let me bask in Your healing love today. Hosea 14 verse 4 says, I will heal their waywardness and love them freely, for My anger has turned away from them. And we never turn away from you at WZOL with your stress relief for the day.
5: And the word of the Lord was being spread throughout the whole region. Acts chapter 13 verse 49.
6: Satan is a great deceiver, and Satan longs to lead men and women to misunderstand God and misunderstand His character. Throughout the centuries, there has been a conflict waging between truth and error. When Satan rebelled against God in heaven, he led one-third of the angels to disobey God. He led one-third of the angels to misunderstand God's character. Satan portrayed God as unfair, unjust, and unloving. And Satan said God's law was restrictive, that if you obeyed God, that would lead you to bondage, not liberty and freedom. Lucifer, the fallen angel, has used powerful deceptions to mislead millions. He's led them down the pathway to think that obedience to God limits happiness, that obedience to God restricts our joy and our freedom. Where the truth of the matter is, the highest sense of freedom, the highest sense of happiness comes through obedience. The Bible talks about a conflict in heaven thousands of years ago, millenniums ago, Revelation 12, verse 9. So the great dragon was cast out. That serpent of old called the devil and Satan, who deceives the whole world. The Bible calls Satan the dragon and the serpent. He is the dragon because he destroys, the serpent because he deceives. He deceives those whom he will destroy and destroys those whom he has deceived. The Bible says the great dragon was cast out, that serpent of old called the devil and Satan, who deceives the whole world. Now, if the devil could deceive one-third of the angels in heaven in a holy, righteous, pure environment, he must be a powerful deceiver. He has the ability to deceive men and women in this world too, because the Bible says he was cast to the earth and his angels were cast out with him. He deceived a third of the angels and said, you don't have to obey God. When he came to Adam and Eve in the Garden of Eden, what did he say to Eve? Wasn't his argument, aren't all trees alike? Eve, it doesn't make any difference if you partake of this fruit. Eve, what difference does it make? Partake of this fruit. God is restrictive. The devil today says, days don't make a difference. Did the tree make a difference in the Garden of Eden? Did it? Why did the tree make a difference? Because it was more than a matter of a tree. It was a matter of obedience to God. It was more than a matter of a tree. It was a matter of masters. It was more than a matter of a tree. It was a matter of doing what God said. So the Sabbath is much more than a matter of days. It's a matter of obedience to God. It's a matter of listening to the voice of God and

not disobeying like Eve did in Eden. Now, Satan's major object of attack is God as creator. Satan hates the idea that God is the great creator. Satan has attempted to undermine God's authority by turning the attention of mankind from worshiping the creator to worshiping the objects of his creation. That's what we call paganism. Paganism is when you turn from the creator God to the objects of his creation. And Satan has used this strategy all down through the ages. He's used the strategy to turn the minds of men and women from the God that created the sun, moon, and stars, the God that created the earth, the God that created all of life on planet earth. The devil has worked to change the minds of people, to focus them and worship the objects of creation, to worship the sun rather than the one that created the sun, to worship the moon rather than the one that created the moon, to worship the gods of the sea rather than the one that created the sea. So Satan has worked to focus attention on the things of nature as objects of worship. Down through the centuries, the sun, the largest luminous body in the heavens, has been the object of worship in pagan cultures. Let's go to Babylon. In ancient Babylon, the king served as high priest of the sun. Here pictured is an archaeological discovery. You will see the high priest of Babylon sitting on his throne. When he spoke from his throne, he spoke words that were supposed to be directly inspired by the sun god. Above the king of Babylon is the object of the sun. So the Babylonians were sun worshipers. Marduk was the chief god of Babylon. And you will notice here the double-headed sun god is given the epithet Bel-Lord. So the sun god of Babylon is called the Lord, very commonly in ancient Babylonian worship. The horned serpent was a symbol of Marduk. It's seen here in an archaeological discovery at the base of a pillar found in Susa. But notice that that serpent figure is intertwined here on the left of the picture with the symbols of the sun god. So you have often in Babylonian culture the symbol of the sun god and you have the symbol of the serpent, which intertwined represents, of course, Satan as the great deceiver. And these cultures worship the sun rather than the creator of the sun. In Assyria, Shamash was the common name of the sun god, the god of justice in Babylonia and Assyria. But again, you see the symbol in Assyria of the sun god. In Egypt, the sun god was very, very prevalent as well. You have the Ankh symbol of Egypt, and here in the center, of course, is the object of the sun. If you look at the various gods of Egypt, you typically find the sun in one place or the other. Here is Ra, one of the chief Egyptian gods, and you notice on his head, he has the form or the disk of the sun, very common with the Egyptian gods. Here you have Horus, the hawk god. But again, you notice the image of the sun, the disk of the sun on Horus's head. You have Thoth, and again, the sun cylinder on his head. The Egyptians worshiped the sun. The pyramids pointed to the sun. They knelt before those pyramids as great sun worshipers. Here's Apis the bull, famous in Egypt, again between the two horns, the disk of the sun. Sun worship was common in Babylon. It was common in Assyria. It was common, of course, in Egypt. Not long ago, my wife and I went out to the Hittites' land. The Hittites were a great civilization living not far from Ankara, Turkey. It takes a long time to get there. It's a very barren, desolate place. And the Hittites fought against the Egyptians. While I was doing research there at this very foundation of a great temple, I wondered about this temple, and I was looking at it, and I found a sign that was quite beaten in some places, and it talked about Temple 1 of the Hittites, and this was the largest temple of all the Hittites, something that I didn't know, their weather god of Haiti, and it was dedicated to the weather god of Haiti and the sun goddess Ariana. So here, the Hittites had a female sun goddess, but their largest temple was to worship the sun.
So whether you look at Babylon, whether you look at Assyria,

Assyria, whether you look at Egypt, whether you look at the Hittite kingdom, these are great temples, great monuments to the sun god. In India, we find the same thing. Here's Suddha, the great image of the sun. If you go to the Karnak Sun Temple, here's an entire temple in India dedicated to the sun god. And of course, India has the very famous Karnak Sun Wheel. Every pagan culture that you look at, you have worship of the sun. You go to the Nordic countries, far north, up in, here's the Trondheim Sun Chariot from the basic Nordic people, again, indicated that these Nordic people worshipped the sun. So you can go to India, far south, there in Asiatic countries and Southeast Asia. You can go to Egypt. You can go to the Middle East. You can go to Babylon. You can go to Nordic, and you still find this sun worship. This sun worship was very prevalent in Central Europe, very prevalent in Greece, very prevalent in Rome. And you will see that that's a vital link in our story to how Sunday came into the Christian church. Here's Greece. This is Helios, the god of the sun and the sun wheel. Here is Pergamum. Pergamum was one of the cities in Turkey. It was one of the seven churches. It had the altar of Satan there. And again, as I was coming into the Pergamum Museum not long ago, I noticed again the wheels dedicated to the famous sun god. Persia introduced something called Mithraism. Mithraism was the worship of the sun. Now, the Persians sent that down through the Greeks onto the Romans. And so the Romans became very immersed in the god Mithra, and Mithraism had sun worship. Here is the god Mithra and the sun worship symbol. In Rome today, you find symbols often to the sun god by the pagan Romans. This is Sola Victus, which is dedication to the invincible, the unchanging sun god. Here's a slab dedicated to Sol Victus for the emperor's health in the second century by the priest Jupiter, and again, the sun worship symbol on the head. A archaeological discovery not long ago helps to put our story in perspective. These are called the El Armana letters. They abound with phrases such as, the king, my lord, the sun from heaven, my lord, the sun god, my lord. So archaeological discoveries reveal to us that Sunday was called the Lord's Day by the pagans. It was a day that they used because they believed the sun was the Lord, and they believed that he was the highest luminous body in the heavens, and that's what the El Marna letters are talking about. The sun god, the sun my lord, coming down through the pagan cultures. Now, how did this ever slip into the Christian church? Where did this ever come from? How did these pagan cultures influence in the early centuries Christianity? Now, in contrast to worshiping the sun god, God's people throughout the Bible and the Old and New Testament always worshiped their creator on the Sabbath. The Sabbath was the great symbol that God created the world. Sun worship was looking to the object of that creation, and it was in every pagan culture in the Old Testament. Old Testament, Egypt had it, Babylon had it, Assyria had it, Greece had it, Rome had it. At creation, God set the Sabbath aside as an eternal sign of his love, as an eternal sign of his care. It was given to the entire human race at creation. In fact, the Bible says, Genesis 2, verse 2 and 3, on the seventh day, God ended his work which he had done. He rested on the seventh day. The Bible does not say he rested on the first or the fifth. It's clear, at creation, 2,300 years before the existence of the Jewish nation. You see, the Jews came from Abraham, then Isaac, then Jacob. Jacob deceived his brother Esau. Jacob's name meant deceiver. Then Jacob wrestles with God. He prevails. His name is changed to Israel. Jacob has 12 sons, the 12 tribes of Israel. One of them is Judah. So the Jews didn't come along until after Abraham, Isaac, and Jacob. 2,300 years before that, the Sabbath was kept by Adam and Eve in the Garden of Eden and their parents and their children. And each they as parents pass this down each generation. God rests on the seventh day. God blesses the seventh day.

that Constantine signed into law. He said, 321 AD, on the venerable day of the sun, let the magistrates and people residing in the cities rest, and let all the shops be closed. This is the first Sunday law. It was passed by Constantine, the pagan Roman emperor, who became a Christian in an attempt to unite his empire. He attempted to please both Christians and pagans. He wanted to bring the empire together. In the days of Constantine, the Roman government and the Roman church eventually united. They united as a strong religio-political power block in an attempt to save Europe from those attacks of the northern tribes that were coming down. To preserve the Roman Empire, Constantine looked for ways to unite his kingdom. Christian leaders in Rome wanted to separate themselves from the Jews, and Sunday became a way to accomplish both. Look, down through the centuries, God's people had worshipped on Sabbath. Early Christians were worshipping on Sabbath. Peter, James, and John were worshipping on Sabbath. Jews also worshipped on Sabbath. Jews revolted against the Roman Empire. So as the result of that, Christians were considered to be a Jewish sect because they were worshiping on Sabbath. So the Roman church leaders, where the persecution was fiercest against Christians, said, look, let's have a little compromise here. If we pull back from Sabbath, and if we worship on Sunday in honor of the first day, we'll disassociate from the Jews. And as we do that, Christianity will be more palatable, accepted in the Roman Empire. Constantine said, yes, that's a great idea, because the pagans are already worshiping the sun god. If the Christians worship the sun god, and if or worship on Sunday, and if church and state unites, we'll have a united empire. So it was to the advantage of the church leaders politically. It was the advantage of Constantine politically. So church and state moved closer together as church leaders and state leaders united. But that leaves us with a very serious question. And here's the question. Do you change God's law to politically accommodate a society that's crumbling? Did God give church leaders the authority 300 years after Christ to change the law of God that was a symbol of creation given in Genesis, that was written by God's finger on tables of stone, that was kept as a sign down through the centuries, that the disciples kept, that Jesus himself kept? There is no authority given by Jesus for church and state to cozy up together and for church and state to unite under the auspices of the sun worship. The devil accomplished his purpose, and he led millions of people from worshiping the Creator, and the church was plunged into the dark ages as it compromised its integrity of standing firm for Bible truth. Now, here's something fascinating. Starting in 218, the emperors of Rome had their picture often on one side of their coins, and coins we've discovered, the sun god was on the other side. Here is Emperor Probus, 280. His picture on one side, sun god on the other. Aurelian, 274, 275 AD. Here is one side is his picture, the other side the sun god. Now here's what becomes interesting. Constantine I, he has his picture, then the sun god. Now, Constantine becomes a Christian. And here you have 306 to 337. Here's Constantine. He becomes a Christian, but he can never quite give up the sun god. He has a coin minted with himself on one side and the sun on the other side. So you see what's happening. There's a compromise taking place. The church at Rome, of course, accommodates this change and participates in it with its people. Here is one of the most powerful statements from the Catholic world. And our Catholic friends look back at ancient Rome and describe what happens there, and they are so accurate. Here's March 1994. And it says, in the Catholic world, the sun was a foremost god with heathenism. There is, in truth, something royal, kingly about the sun, making it a fit emblem of Jesus, the Son of Justice. Hence the church in these countries, that is in Rome and Europe, would seem to have said, keep the old pagan name, it shall remain consecrated and sanctified.

So what the Catholic world is saying in the encyclopedia is, yes, the church and state united in a compromise measure in those early centuries around the concept of sun worship. The Catholic world goes on, very accurately describing it. Thus, the pagan Sunday, now this is fascinating from the Catholic world, it calls it the pagan Sunday, dedicated to Balder, that's the sun god in Rome, became the Christian Sunday sacred to Jesus. Doesn't it make you a little nervous that Sunday came in through a compromise of Roman government and Roman church in the early centuries? That all through the Old Testament, God had a sign of true Sabbath worship in contradistinction to that? Doesn't it make you a little nervous that there was a compromise, or maybe it makes us a lot nervous, that there was a compromise from the commands written with God's own finger? Here is scholar Franz Cumont, who puts his finger on it, one of the foremost scholars of the history of Rome, and he says, the De Sola Sunday was evidently the most sacred of the week for the faithful of Mithra. Like the Christians, they had to keep Sunday holy and not the Sabbath. So here you have again him talking about this unity. Here is Sunday in Roman paganism in Robert Odom's book. He says, the first day of each week, Sunday, was consecrated to Mithra since times remote, as several authors affirm. Because the sun was God, the Lord par excellence, Sunday came to be called the Lord's Day, as later done by Christianity. So all of this came 300 years after Christ. All of it came after the death of the disciples. All of it came in the early centuries to bring compromise. When you travel to Rome, here is a very fascinating piece of art. This is a ceiling mosaic in the tomb of Pope Julius I under St. Peter's Basilica. And it shows how even then what you have taking place is this amalgamation, this union of elements that come from paganism into Christianity. And here's a representation of Christ pictured by the artist as Helios, the sun god, Solus Victus. And this is as early as the 3rd century. So something is happening here in early Christianity. There's this amalgamation taking place. The battle in the universe between good and evil is a battle over worship. It's a battle over the law of God. And Satan says that God's law is unnecessary to be kept. And the Sabbath is at the heart of this controversy. And God is appealing to his people today. Revelation says, fear God, give glory to him, for the hour of his judgment is come, and worship him that made heaven, earth, sea, and the fountains of waters. Worship the Creator. Where God in the book of Revelation is calling us back to worship the Creator. Now, there's an amazing prophecy in the 7th chapter of the book of Daniel that reveals just how the Sabbath was changed. We looked at it in history. Now, let's go to the Bible and see what the Bible predicted indeed would happen. In Daniel chapter 2, God gave to Daniel a vision. And in that vision, or God gave to Nebuchadnezzar, rather, a vision. Daniel was called to interpret the vision. And there, Nebuchadnezzar saw a statue, an image, with a head of gold, breast and arms of silver, thighs of brass, legs of iron and clay. Then he saw this image with toes of iron and clay, and he saw a great rock cut out without hands smashed down the image. Daniel interpreted that image to King Nebuchadnezzar. And he said, Nebuchadnezzar, you represent the head of gold. Babylon, your nation. Medo-Persia represents the breast and arms of silver. Greece represents the thighs of brass. Rome represents the legs of iron. And divided Europe, Europe being divided with all these tribes trying to cut up Europe and all the nations, represents the 10 toes of the image, the iron and clay that don't mix. In Daniel chapter 7, God gave another dream. And in that dream, we didn't see four metals, gold, silver, brass, and iron, with 10 toes. We saw four beasts, a lion, a bear, a leopard, and a dragon-like beast with 10 horns. Just as the four metals represented Babylon, Medo-Persia, Greece, and Rome, so the four beasts, the lion with eagle's wings, was a common symbol of Babylon. When the German archaeologists excavated Babylon, they saw lions with eagle wings. This summer or fall, I'll take a group to Europe, and we'll go to Rome, we'll go to the Waldensee Valleys, and we'll go to the Pergamum Museum in Germany, and we'll look

again at the original tiles that the Germans steamed off sent of the walls of Babylon, sent them back to the Germany, and they reconstructed the walls of Babylon. You see the lion with eagle's wings. That's why God used it as a symbol. So you have the lion with eagle wings, Babylon. And the Bible described Medo-Persia like a bear. It described the rapid conquest of Alexander the Great as a leopard. And then you come down, just like the fourth metal, legs of iron, have 10 toes. So the fourth beast representing Rome has 10 horns. Now here's what's fascinating, and here's where I want to zero in. The Bible describes Rome as this fourth beast. It has 10 horns. Then the Bible describes a little horn coming up out of it, a religious political power that would grow up out of Rome and unite church and state. And the Bible talks about what would happen. Rome's falling apart. The empire's falling apart. Now, I gave you a historical description. Now, this is a biblical description. The Bible says that you'd have those 10 horns, those 10 divisions of the Roman Empire. And it says that there would be a little horn that would rise, another power that would rise. It'd be a religious political power. And the Bible says that this power that would unite church and state in Europe, that this power would attempt to change the very law of God, and that change would come out of the Roman Empire as church and state united. Here's the prophecy. Let's read it together. Daniel 7 and verse 25, reading together. And he shall speak great words against the Most High, and wear out the saints of the Most High. We pause here just for a moment. Speak great words against the Most High. Can you think of any words spoken greater against the Most High than claiming to change God's law? If you change the law of God and claim that you have the supremacy over God to do that, you exalt yourself higher than the lawgiver. So the Bible says he'll speak great words against the Most High. In other words, try to change God's very law and exalt himself. He'll wear out the saints of the Most High. In other words, persecute those that may not go along. He would think, now read it with me, please. What would he think to do? Think to change what? Times and laws. Is there any other law of God? Now, this has to refer to God's law, because when one political power overthrows another, that political power logically changes human law. But he's speaking great words against the Most High, changing the law of the Most High, changing times and laws. What law has to do with time? It certainly is the Sabbath commandment. So this verse tells us that this power growing out of Rome, this power that unites church and state in Rome, this political religious union would attempt to change the very law of God. Precisely that happened in the early centuries when church and state united in the compromise. So the Bible predicted that this would happen. Indeed, it did. What did the Bible say would happen? Daniel 8, verse 12, reading together. That this power would do what? Cast the truth down to the ground. And he did all this and prospered. So the truths of the Bible would be cast to the ground. Truths that God's people had fought for and lived for and died for down through the centuries. When church and state united, there would be compromises that flooded into the church. Well-meaning church leaders would compromise their integrity. They would compromise biblical truth to unite with the state so that the church would have greater influence on the heathen. But if you compromise biblical principle, if you compromise the Word of God, if you turn away from the commandments of God, that does not bring spiritual strength. It only brings spiritual weakness. The Apostle Paul was concerned about what was going to happen in the Christian church. And Paul was going to leave, and he gathered together the elders of the church. Paul had been at Ephesus. He had been preaching. And he was sailing to Miletus. He knew he would not see these elders again. So the Apostle Paul had a great burden that every church leader uphold the Word of God, that every church leader stay faithful to the Word of God, that every church leader obey God. So the Apostle Paul could see through prophetic vision what was going to happen to the church. So he sent a message to Ephesus. And he said, I'm going to come to Miletus. And Miletus is a magnificent place. In the days of Paul, it was a port city, and boats could anchor in its harbor. And Paul, I can just imagine the Apostle Paul.
Paul's heart is beating. He said, I have to talk to the elders one more time. And

The elders get the message from Paul in Ephesus, and they're coming running to Miletus. They want to see Paul because he has something important to say to them. And here is the great ruins of the Colosseum in Miletus, and Paul is going to meet the elders there. And as they come, the old apostle says, I may not see you again, but I want to tell you something that's going to happen to the Christian church. And this is what he says. The church leaders at Ephesus hasten to meet Paul at Miletus. As they meet him there, Paul speaks to them. And as he does, Paul says to them, Acts 20, verse 27 to 30, I have not shunned to declare to you the whole counsel of God. He said, I've tried to tell you the truth of God's word. Stay by that truth. Therefore, take heed to yourselves, to all the flock. He said, watch over the flock of God. Watch over the people that have been entrusted to your hands. Watch over the believers. Do not compromise truth. And he said, I'm going to tell you what's going to happen. Here it is. Among which the Holy Spirit has made you overseers. Shepherd the church of God, which he's purchased with his own blood. For I know this. Paul says, I know this. This is certain. After my departure, after I leave you, wolves are going to come in among you, not sparing the flock. Here's what Paul is saying. That the church is going to be persecuted from without. That wolves are going to come in. He said, look, the church is going to face martyrdom. The church is going to face the Colosseum. You're going to be burnt at the stake, some of you, Paul is saying to the church in his day. Some will be torn apart by lions. Some will be in prison. He said, beware that this is going to happen. Build your people up in strength. So he's talking about the New Testament church. Then he adds this insight. Also from among yourselves. Now don't miss this. He's talking to the church leaders. He's talking to the heads of the Christian church. And he says, from among yourselves, men will rise up speaking perverse things to draw away disciples among them. Paul says, I'm concerned. My heart is burdened. It's not only burdened for the persecution that's going to come from without of the church. It's burdened about the compromise within. It's burdened that there'll be a departure from God's word. I'm burdened about the fact that truth will be cast to the ground, like Daniel said. I'm burdened about the fact that the law of God will be changed by man in compromise. So Paul warned them against that. He was concerned about it. The change of the Sabbath occurred at a time of spiritual compromise, when the Church of Rome and the Roman state unite in an attempt to save the empire. Now, noted authorities, both in Protestantism and the Church of Rome, acknowledge that the change was not made by Christ, not made by the disciples, but made by the church itself. Let's look at some of those statements. When I was a boy, I was brought up in a lovely Roman Catholic home. I served on the altar with the priests for many, many, many years. And I look back at my education in 8 years in Catholic schools. I memorized the Mass in Latin. And one thing that educational system did for me was it really taught me to memorize. When I was about 17 years old, I began to study the Bible more deeply. And I came to a series of lectures like this. And I heard messages on the Bible Sabbath. And I heard messages on the fact that the change of the Sabbath took place when the church and state united and compromised. You know, because I was serving on the altar with the priests, because I was so actively involved, it really struck my heart, and it really began to tear me apart inside. So I can identify with the struggle some people go through when they hear messages like this. I fully understand, not only with my head, but with my emotions. And so I made this decision. I said, Lord, I'm going to go back to every encyclopedia that I can find. I'm going to go back to the leading authors I can find, Catholic and Protestant authors. I'm going to try to discover what the church says about this change. One of the most brilliant Catholic scholars ever to live in the United States was a man by the name of James Cardinal Gibbons. Brilliant mind, great writer. And he wrote about the Sabbath. And this is what he said in the book Faith of Our Fathers. He said, page 561, and I agree with him. You may read the Bible from Genesis to Revelation, and you'll not find a single line authorizing the sanctification of Sunday. So here the Catholic cardinal is very plain. He said, you can read the Bible from Genesis to Revelation. I agree with him, but notice what he says. The scriptures enforce the religious observance of Saturday. He's right on target. Then he says, the reason we keep Sunday is not because of a biblical reason, but because the church changed the day in tradition. Can we accept that tradition? Can we accept

that logic when the church itself declares that the scriptures enforce Saturday? You know, this is known not only among Catholics, but also Protestants. Here's an Anglican bishop. His name is Reverend Philip Carrington. 1949, he met with a large group of Protestant ministers in Toronto, Canada. And this is what he said. The Toronto Daily Star newspaper ran this article on their front page in 1949. Reverend Philip Carrington, Anglican Archbishop of Quebec, sent local clergymen into a huddle today. He really shook them up, in other words, by saying, now this is the Anglican Archbishop, outright that there was nothing to support Sunday being kept holy. He goes on, Carrington definitely told a church meeting in this city of straight-laced Protestantism that tradition, not the Bible, made Sunday the day of worship. So here you have the Anglican Archbishop says, tradition makes Sunday the day of worship. Probably the most foremost Baptist scholar was a man who wrote the Baptist Manual. He's the author of the Baptist Manual. In November 13, 1893, Dr. Edward T. Hiscox, the one that authored the Baptist Manual, spoke to a large group of Baptist ministers. And this is what the Baptist says. He says, he's talking about Sunday, and he says, what a pity that it's Sunday comes branded with the mark of paganism, exactly what I shared with you, the historical reasons, christened with the name of the sun god, and then adopted and sanctioned by the papal apostasy, this is a Baptist, and bequeathed as a sacred legacy to Protestantism. So here's what he's saying. Sunday came through the pagan sources. It came into the church in the compromise period. It was adopted first by the church-state union out of Rome. Then it came into Protestantism. This is well known. When you research these facts, you look at them in history, you see them very clearly. When I was going through the struggle that I was going through over this whole issue, I turned back to my catechism because I said, you know, I know that the catechism has a chapter on the Ten Commandments. And so I went back to a number of catechisms, and I looked particularly at the Converts Catechism. This is a catechism that all converts to Catholicism for many years were reading and studied from. And here, you know, it's done in question and answer format. And in the catechism it says, and I'm quoting directly, which is the Sabbath day? Question, answer, Saturday is the Sabbath day in my catechism. Then it said, why do we observe Sunday instead of Sabbath? Answer, because the Catholic Church transferred the solemnity from Saturday to Sunday. So in other words, down in those early centuries, as we showed, the church wants to get closer to the government of Rome. The two of them unite and under Constantine, and there's a drift and a departure from those biblical principles, and it's clear. What are the central issues in the change of the Sabbath from Saturday the seventh day to Sunday the first day? Before I read those central issues, I want to say this. There are many people that have no idea of what we're saying today. You see, salvation is not a matter of a denominational label. There are many people that love Jesus Christ, they keep Sunday, and they're wonderful Christians. People always say to me, well, Pastor, will my grandfather be lost, my grandmother be lost because they kept Sunday? I let God be the judge of others, right? God knows the light they had. But look, God has chosen you specially to hear and understand his truth at end time. We do not judge others. We leave them with God for their salvation. But when God calls us, he invites us to step out and follow him. People have said to me, will I be lost if I don't keep the Sabbath, Pastor? I've said, look, I can't judge you, but I know this. When God revealed to me truth as a 17-year-old young man, he burned that truth in my heart, and I knew that I had to follow it, to be honest with God. And if I didn't follow it, I would be turning my back on Jesus personally. I knew that when God reveals us truth, he says, look, this is the end time. What are the central issues in the change of the Sabbath from Saturday the seventh day to Sunday the first day? Here's what the issues are. It's more than a matter of days. It's a matter of masters. It's more than a matter of days. You see, the question is, what is our guide? Is our guide the Bible or tradition? If tradition is more important than the Bible, that's one thing. But if the Bible is your guide, God calls you back to keeping the seventh day of the week, the Bible Sabbath. What is the foundation of our faith? What the Bible says or what man says? What's the foundation of our faith? The Word of God
or compromises that came into the church.

0: church in the early centuries. What is the basis of authority in spiritual matters? Is it the church or is it God's will? Can the church make decisions contrary to God's word, and are we safe in following them? Certainly not. Here's our choice. Is it the Bible or tradition? On one hand, the Bible beckons us. On one hand, the Bible says, remember the Sabbath day to keep it holy. On the other hand, tradition says, I've done this all my life. On the one hand, Jesus says, if you love me, keep my commandments. On the other hand, religious leaders say it does not make much of a difference. On one hand, God's law says, remember the Sabbath. On the other hand, man's dogmas in the early centuries bring on compromise. You see, here's what the choice is. It's more than a matter of days. The issue is the Bible versus tradition. Jesus or religious leaders, God's law or man's dogmas, God's instruction in his word or human teachings, God's way or man's way. Revelation says that God will have a group of people at end time, and this group of people are being called by God to stand loyally and true and faithful to him. When God has a group of people who say the Bible and the Bible only, when God has a group of people that say we love Jesus Christ and all we want is to obey him, when God has that kind of people, he will say, Revelation 14, verse 12, where are God's people today? Here is the patience, the endurance of the saints. Where are God's people today? Here are those that keep the commandments of God. Somebody says, are those commandments important? Revelation says God will have a group of people that in their hearts they're loyal. In their hearts they're true. In their hearts they long to follow him, who keep the commandments of God and the faith of Jesus Christ. God will have a group of people that are redeemed by the cross. They're saved by grace. They realize that no amount of works or legalism can save them. But when they come to Jesus, they hear the gentle voice of Jesus saying, if you love me, keep my commandments. They long to do what Jesus says. They long to live a life of godly obedience to the Christ that redeemed them. They long to live a life free from the traditions of men. This group of people at end time say, Jesus, we want to step out from the traditions of men. We want to step out from human teachings. Jesus, we want to follow you. Jesus, we do not want anything between our soul and our Savior. Jesus, all we want is to serve you. All we want is to follow you. We like to say, Jesus, I don't want anything between us, anything. Jesus, I want my heart one with you. Jesus, I want to be committed to you. Jesus, I know that sometimes stepping out to follow you means a change. I know sometimes stepping out to follow you means a readjusting of my thoughts and my thinking process. Sometimes that's not easy. But Jesus, it's worth it to do it for you. Because if compromises have come into the church, if the Sabbath, that great symbol of creation, has been overshadowed by the teachings of man. God, if you have blessings for me each Sabbath to strengthen my life spiritually, to let me be revitalized mentally, to renew my energy physically, if every Sabbath I'm to come and worship the Creator God of the universe, Lord, I cannot judge what others will do. But Lord, I sense your truth and I know you're calling me. And Lord, I want to follow you. Why is this important? Because the Creator of the universe appeals to us to walk in his way and keep his commandments. And because Satan has come to this generation to deceive us, like he deceived Eve, that it doesn't make any difference. But deep within our hearts, we hear that call of Jesus, follow me. And we respond, Lord, I want nothing between my soul and my Savior.
1: Spread the word of God in a hopeless world. La palabra de Dios, narración viva, diferente para ti.
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1: Some people say, you are what you eat. But maybe they should be saying, you are what you think. Just like we need to be careful what kind of food we put into our bodies, we need to guard what kind of thoughts we put into our minds.
2: From Philippians 4, verse 8. Whatever is true, whatever is noble, whatever is right, whatever is pure, whatever is lovely, whatever is admirable, if anything is excellent or praiseworthy, think about such things.

0: Mirad a mí y sed salvos todos los términos de la tierra, porque yo soy Dios y no hay más.
1: Treasures here on earth are things like gold and precious jewels. But in heaven, those things will be ordinary, everyday stuff. The streets will be paved with gold, and jewels will be used to build the city walls. But these things will look plain and worthless compared to the beauty of God's glory. So let's set our hearts on heavenly treasures that come from loving God and caring for others.
2: Matthew 6, verses 19 and 21. Do not store up for yourselves treasures on earth, where moth and rust destroy, and where

0: To every truth, there is a counterfeit. But some counterfeits are more deadly in their deception and wide-reaching in their impact than others, and will play a greater role in the great controversy between Christ and Satan. The teaching of the natural immortality of man, first borrowed from pagan philosophy and incorporated sadly into the Christian faith during the time of compromise, stands in clear contrast to what the Bible clearly says, that the dead know not anything. When the premise of your beliefs is off, then the conclusions that you draw will take you far away from what the Bible says.
1: If one believes that man has consciousness in death, then it logically makes sense that the spirits of the dead can return and appear to the living. This lie, first told in the Garden of Eden when Satan said to Eve, "Ye shall not surely die," has laid the premise for modern spiritualism. If the dead are admitted to heaven and have access to God and the angels and greater knowledge, then it makes sense that they would come back and communicate with the living to comfort them in times of sorrow and warn them of evil to come. This false belief, combined with Satan's ability to imitate the appearance of departed family or friends, deceives many.
0: Some have tried to account for spiritual manifestations and attribute it to fraud or sleight of hand, but this is again another deception. At the Fox sisters' home in upstate New York in the early 1800s, when the mysterious rapping noises were heard, some said it was because of what the children did, but it was not the result of trickery or cunning, but the direct work of evil spirits. Many will be ensnared by the belief that spiritualism is merely human machinations rather than a supernatural phenomena. Minimizing the result of these acts is a successful way to get people to believe that the reported danger is not dangerous. This is nothing new, as we see the deceptive nature of counterfeit truth going all the way back throughout the Old Testament, with, for example, Pharaoh's magicians able to duplicate the first three of the 10 plagues that fell on Egypt. Satan has adapted his deceptions over time to meet people of various ages and classes, with some being more subtle and refined and others being more blatant and overt. Sadly, the Christian faith is not without attack, and the idea that people go to heaven straight after death is one of the most deadly and deceptive, because on the surface it sounds comforting, but it has no biblical basis. Throughout time, God has always forbade any communication with the unseen world. Entering into dialogue can lead one down a slippery slope, no matter how tempting it may seem. One may see the appearance of a departed loved one, but at times like this, we need to claim protection in Jesus' name and rebuke the devil. The Bible is clear: the living know that they shall die, but the dead know not anything. After death, the Bible is clear in John 5, verse 28 and 29, that people wait in the grave

for the resurrection of life or the resurrection of damnation. Satan has been preparing the world for the last great deception to come, with subtle and direct attacks upon the truth that the dead know nothing, and these will bear fruit for him in the end of the world. Only those who put their trust in God's word and not their senses will be safe from the last deception that Revelation 16 points out, when the three unclean spirits gather the world to the battle of Armageddon. Today, put your trust in God's word and ensure that for every major question about your destiny, you have an answer from the authoritative source of God's word. Commit to know his word, that you may be safe during times of crisis. When doubt and discouragement come upon you, that you can be safe from these attacks from Satan. The truth is always more beautiful than error.

Let's get things going here on Stress Relief by visiting the book of Hebrews, chapter 10, verse 23. It states, "Let us hold unswervingly to the hope we profess, for he who promised is faithful." When you face a difficult challenge and it feels like hope is slipping through your fingers, remember this verse and hold on tighter. Your hope in God is not built on empty promises, but on his unwavering faithfulness.

0: Heavenly Father, when I have doubts, help me cling to the hope I have in you. 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
4: Guard, could you hold the torch higher so we can see the steps?
5: There's no need. This is your cell.
6: What's that?
7: Oh, I thought I saw something move in the shadow.
8: Huh? Rats.
5: They won't bother you. Until you're asleep.
8: If you sleep, get in there.
5: No use trying to leave. No one ever gets out of this place unless we let him out, right?
8: Right.
9: Hello, boys and girls. I'm Aunt Carol.
10: And I'm Uncle Dan. Welcome, everyone. We're so happy you've all joined us.
9: You know, Uncle Dan and I love Bible stories.
10: And we have one for you today. It's the second in our Acts of the Apostles series. It's all about what happened to the followers of Jesus after he ascended back into heaven.
9: Last time, we heard how the Holy Spirit filled the hearts of the apostles and how they were given the power and courage to preach mightily about the love of God.
10: I think it's important for each of us to realize that today, right here and now, that same power is available to us as God's children.
9: That's right.
10: So let's listen to this story taken from the Bible, the book of Acts, chapter 4, starting with verse 23 and going through to chapter 5.
9: We call it Angel in Prison.
11: Following the healing of the lame man at the temple gate in Jerusalem, Peter and John were called before the religious council and ordered to stop preaching in the name of Jesus. But the two disciples answered that they could but speak of what they had seen and heard. And when the council had further threatened them, they let them go. Then John and Peter rushed to tell the other disciples what had happened.
12: Peter, John, tell us what happened.
13: Just give me a moment.
4: The council told us, commanded us never to speak about Jesus, but we told them...
13: It seems that we had courage from God.
4: Yes, it was the Holy Spirit speaking through
13: us. We found ourselves saying, you decide whether God wants us to obey you instead of him. We cannot stop telling about the wonderful things we saw Jesus do and heard him say.
12: And then what?
4: They threatened us and let us go.
12: Praise God!
13: Praise the Lord!
14: Oh, Lord, creator of heaven and earth and of the sea and everything in them, you spoke long ago by the Holy Spirit through our ancestor, King David, your servant, saying, why do the heathen rage against the Lord and the foolish nations plan their little plots against Almighty God? And now, O Lord, grant to your servants great boldness in their preaching.
11: As they prayed, the mighty power of God again came into the room.
14: Send your healing power, and may miracles and wonders be done by the name of your holy servant, Jesus.
11: The building where they were gathered shook with the power of the Holy Spirit, and the believers were filled with the power of the Holy Spirit. They all were of one heart and mind, like one loving family. Even though many were poor, they all shared their possessions, so none went hungry or cold. Some of the believers had land or houses and sold them. They brought the money to the apostles to be used by all. One of these believers was Barnabas from the island of Cyprus.
5: There you are, Peter, the money from the field I sold.
15: Thank you, Barnabas. I know God will bless you for showing your love in this way. Many of the new believers have been fired from their jobs because of their faith, so this will really help them. As well as the widows.
5: I wish I had more to give.
15: The Lord will provide when faithful followers like you yield to his love.
16: Pardon me. Excuse me. Peter?
15: Yes, Ananias?
16: My wife, Sapphira, here, and I have talked it over, and we've decided...
15: Yes?
17: Well, as my husband said, we've decided to do...

0: our share. We know God is among us.
1: We have some property also. Not very large, but it should bring a very good price.
0: We've been saving it for our old age.
1: But we want to sell it and give the money for those in need, our fellow believers who have nothing.
2: That's very kind of you, Ananias and Sapphira. I'm sure you will be blessed.
1: Oh, yes. Yes, I'm sure we will. Come, dear. Let's go see the land buyers.
3: The Lord is really moving among his people.
2: Yes. Yes, he is, Barnabas.
1: Come now, Eli. Surely you can do better than that for such an excellent piece of property.
4: If I do better, I will starve. But tell me, Ananias, why are you so anxious to sell your land? I thought you and your wife were saving it for your old age.
0: We don't know if you would understand.
4: Perhaps if you tell me, I can save you from making a mistake.
1: Well, we have joined the followers of the way, the Jesus group.
4: Oh. That is not so unusual nowadays. I hear many thousands have joined that synagogue. Another rabbi to follow? Living or dead? What is so amazing about that?
0: We want to be part of their community.
1: And many have sold their property and given it to their poor.
4: Ah, yes. It's all very strange. And you want to do the same, hmm?
0: And is that such a bad idea, Eli? These people take care of each other. We are not young anymore. Besides, sharing our little wealth will be an honorable thing to do.
4: Honorable? Perhaps. Foolish, perhaps.
1: No, make it another 100 drachmas, Eli. You still get a bargain.
4: That much? Then I, too, will have to join the followers of this Nazareth and eat at the common table. Poverty is not the goal of a businessman, Ananias. My original offer still stands. Not a drachma more.
1: Well, what do you think, Sapphira?
0: We could do better if we waited, but...
1: All right, Eli, it's a deal.
4: Very good. Come with me and we'll sign the papers and get you the money. Of course, you can do what you wish with it. Still, I think one half the sale price would be an honorable amount to give to your people. That would give you a little to count on in case something happened. After all, you've worked hard many years to pay for that land.
1: Oh, it's good to get home. Very tiring day.
0: You have the money bag?
1: Of course. Oh, can you imagine, dear, that there's enough in there to buy a little farm?
0: That's a lot of money. The apostles should be pleased.
1: But you sound worried, unsure.
0: I can't help it. Who knows what will happen with the followers of Jesus? Peter and John were already thrown into prison. Perhaps it will happen again. The council is very angry at them. If the followers are scattered, where will we be?
1: I never thought of that.
0: All of our years of hard work. Perhaps, like Eli suggested, it would be wise to just give a part of the money.
1: But we made a promise to give all the money for the sale of the land.
0: We were not thinking straight. What with all the excitement, Peter and John preaching like they did, Barnabas giving his money. But Barnabas is much younger than we are.
1: Well, true. Perhaps we should have been more careful. Well, still, to give the money will be an honorable thing to do. They will hold us in respect.
0: But some of the believers gave only small amounts. They were treated just as well as Barnabas.
1: So?
0: If we gave, perhaps two-thirds, or one-half the sale price, that's more than most have given. We will have fulfilled our promise.
1: At least in the apostles' eyes.
0: It's a lot of money. And we'll have a little left over.
1: Just in case something bad happens. And we can give more later if things work out well.
0: A brilliant idea, Ananias. Oh, I always knew you were smart.
1: Well, I hope I am. Tomorrow I'll take it to Peter. And you take the rest of the money changers. We might as well start collecting interest right away.
0: Let's count it out right now.
5: The plans had been laid. Ananias and Sapphira had made up their minds to deceive the apostles. The next day, Ananias took part of the money and hurried to see Peter.
2: Ananias, it's good to see you.
6: Greetings, Ananias. The peace of Jesus be with you.
1: I brought the money, Peter.
2: Oh, yes. From the sale.

0: What's Peter getting at?
1: Yes, of course. Now, please.
2: When you claimed this was the full price, you were lying to the Holy Spirit.
1: No!
2: How could you do a thing like this? You weren't lying to us, but to God.
1: No!
3: Ananias has fallen down. He's dead.
2: Bring a sheet. Cover the poor man. Take him out. Treat him with respect. Prepare him for proper burial.
4: Pardon me. Please, let me through. Have you seen my husband, Ananias? He came here.
5: Ananias? Yes, he was here about 3 hours ago.
4: Where is he?
5: You'd better ask Peter. He's over there.
4: Peter? Why? What happened?
5: Peter will tell you.
4: Peter?
2: Yes, Sapphira?
4: Where is Ananias? He was here a while ago.
2: Yes, he was here. He brought a gift.
4: Yes.
2: Tell me, did you people sell your land for that amount?
4: Why, yes. That's the amount. That's what we got.
2: How could you and your husband even think of doing something like this? You conspired together to test the Spirit of the Lord. Don't you think he knows what is going on?
4: I...
2: Just outside that door are the young men who took your husband away to bury him.
4: Ananias? Dead?
2: They will carry you out, too.
5: You can't deceive God.
6: Out of fear, some people left the church, but others, hearing of the power of God at work, joined. The apostles continued to do many miracles in the name of Jesus. Sick people were brought to them for healing.
7: Peter healed me. I was blind, but now I see.
8: I was crippled. Now I can run and jump.
9: Praise the Lord. His mighty power is among us.
10: Our deliverer has come.
6: But there was a group of people who were angered by the attention the apostles were getting. These were the members of the National Council.
11: Look at them, crowding around those fishermen. Disgusting. The ignorant following the ignorant.
10: All Jerusalem will soon follow them.
11: We must stop them now. This time, they will not live to preach again. Call for the guards. Arrest them.
10: Now?
11: Right now.
10: Guards, come here, quick. Arrest those two men. And don't be gentle. Kill if there's any trouble.
12: Yes, Your Honor. Men, follow me.
13: We'll get right back to our story in just a moment. 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
0: And now it's time to get back to our story, Angel in Prison.
2: The apostles had disobeyed the religious council. Peter, John, and the others continued to tell the people about Jesus. And God continued to work through them to perform many miracles. Finally, the leaders had Peter and John arrested again and jailed.
3: Watch your heads.
4: Out! Oh, watch it, Peter. These ceilings are low.
3: Watch out for the slippery steps. Water drips around here.
4: Guard, could you hold the torch higher so we can see the steps?
3: No need. This is your cell.
5: What's that?
6: I thought something moved in the shadows.
3: Mm-hmm. Rats. They won't bother you until you're asleep. If you sleep. Get in there. No use trying to leave. No one ever gets out of this place unless we let him out. Right?
5: Right.
3: First, there's this gate to keep you in.
5: And then we'll be outside the outer gate.
4: The Lord Jesus will be with us.
3: Ha! Even he couldn't get you out of here. Come on, let's go. These prisoners won't go anyplace.
5: What are they in for?
3: Disobeying the council. Mm-hmm. I hear the high priest would like to have them stoned, or at least keep them here forever.
4: Well, Peter, this isn't our first time in a place like this, is it?
6: And it may not be our last.
3: Remember, fishermen, no one can get past this gate without my permission. Not even your Messiah.
4: Well, looks like we'll be in here for a little bit.
6: I don't think the Lord wants us here for long. And I know the others are praying for us.
4: Remember what the Lord told us. Blessed are those who are persecuted because of righteousness, for theirs is the kingdom of heaven. Blessed are you when people insult you, persecute you, and falsely say all kinds of evil against you because of me.
6: Rejoice and be glad, because great is your reward in heaven. Yes, John. I'd rather be here with Jesus than in a palace without him.
2: Peter and John rested most of the night in the dungeon. Then, just before morning, a brilliant light woke them up.
7: John! John, wake up!
4: What is it?
7: A light! A brilliant, glorious light!
4: It's an angel from the Lord!
6: He's opening the cell door, beckoning for us to follow him.
4: Well, what are we waiting for? Let's go.
6: No one's stopping us. The gate ahead is opening, too.
4: The guards must be sleeping.
6: Look, the gate is closing behind us without a sound.
4: We're almost outside.
6: The angel wants to tell us something.
8: Go to the temple and speak to the people all the words of this life.
4: He's disappearing. He's gone.
6: Go over to the temple and preach. Did you hear that, John? We've always been too frightened to go right into the temple. Always stayed in Solomon's hall.
4: Well, it's almost morning. Let's go. The worshippers will be gathering soon for morning prayers.
2: Peter and John hurried to the temple and began telling others about Jesus. Unaware of what had happened, the high priest and his associates were gathering in another room to decide what to do with the two disciples.
9: Let's get right to business, brethren. Gamaliel, it's good to have you with us today. Your wisdom will be very useful.
10: Thank you, Honorable Caiaphas. What's so important that we must meet this early?
9: It is the case of the two rebels who continue to preach about that impostor Jesus of Nazareth.
10: I see.
9: Guards?
11: Yes, Your Honor.
9: Go quickly and bring Peter and John from the prison.
11: Yes, sir, right away.
10: You had them imprisoned, Caiaphas?
9: They were ready to cause a riot. We had to act quickly to avoid further trouble.
10: I see.
11: What a cold place. There's the guard at the gate.
3: Halt. State your business.
11: The council has sent me to bring Peter and John. You are to release them to my charge.
3: No, of course. This way.

0: Here's the cell.
1: It's empty.
0: That's impossible. See, it's still locked. Hold the torch up there.
2: They're gone.
0: That's impossible. I can't believe it.
1: You slept and they escaped.
2: No, no one could get past the gates and us. See, they're still locked.
1: I'd better tell the council immediately. There's going to be trouble. And that's the story, sir. We got there and the jail doors were locked and the guard was standing outside. But when we opened the cell, no one was there.
3: Impossible. What kind of plot is this?
4: If they can heal a lame man... I won't listen
3: to such nonsense. It's a plot.
4: Still, the people believe...
3: Those peasants! Guards! Find those two fishermen and drag them here.
5: Pardon me, Your Honor.
3: What is it?
5: We found them. John and Peter.
3: What? Where?
5: In the temple, sir.
3: Hiding?
5: No, sir. Preaching. Thousands are there, listening to them. They're talking about Jesus of Nazareth.
3: What kind of power is this? In the temple? Blasphemy! Arrest them! Bring them before us! Don't let them get away with this a moment longer!
6: Yes, sir.
3: How can we, God's leaders, uphold his law against such treachery? Where will it end?
7: The guards found Peter and John preaching in the temple itself. They arrested them without violence, for they were afraid of being stoned by the people. And when they had brought them, they set them before the council.
8: So, here you are again. Didn't I tell you last time never again to preach about this Jesus? And instead, you have filled all Jerusalem with your teaching. What do you intend to do? Turn the people against us? Blame us for his death? Why don't you stop?
9: Your Honor, we must obey God rather than men.
3: We are God's leaders.
10: That's right. Besides, you can't disobey us.
11: We are chosen to uphold God's laws.
9: The God of our ancestors brought Jesus back to life again after you had killed him by hanging him on a cross. Then, with a mighty power, God exalted him to be a prince and savior, so that the people of Israel would have an opportunity for repentance and for their sins to be forgiven.
12: What do you know about forgiveness and God? You are Galileans, fishermen.
9: We are witnesses of these things, and so is the Holy Spirit, who is given by God to all who obey him.
13: What are you talking about?
10: Well, what's this talk about a Holy Spirit?
12: We
10: have one God.
14: Don't let them live any longer.
3: Quiet! The honored Gamaliel wants to speak.
4: Good.
11: He's wise. Yes, listen to Gamaliel.
3: Go ahead, Gamaliel.
15: First, send these men outside.
3: Guards, take them outside the room, but guard them with your life.
6: Yes, sir.
3: All right, noble rabbi. You are an expert on these matters. Tell us what you think.
15: Men of Israel, take care what you are planning to do to these men. Remember, some time ago there was that fellow Thutis.
4: Yes, the rebel, we remember.
15: He pretended to be someone great. About 400 others joined him, but he was killed, and his followers were harmlessly scattered.
4: Yes, God judged them.
15: After him, at the time of the taxation, there was Judas of Galilee. He drew away some people as followers, but he also died, and his followers disappeared.
4: Another false Messiah.
11: God judges these things.
15: And so, my advice is, leave these men alone. If what they teach and do is merely on their own, it will soon be overthrown. But if it is of God, you will not be able to stop them, lest you find yourselves fighting even against God.
4: Well spoken.
12: But, Caiaphas, we just can't let them go.
3: We won't. We'll have the rebels whipped.
12: Good. They must be punished, if not with death, then with pain.
3: We warn you again, Peter and John, never to speak in the name of Jesus.

spared your lives this time. But to help you to remember our commands, you will be whipped according to our law. Guards, do your duty. Don't hold back.

0: That should teach them. Untie them. Let them go.
1: In great pain, with their backs bleeding, Peter and John stumbled out of the council room. The priests were amazed at the words of praise on the apostles' lips.
2: Praise God, for he is good.
3: We have been counted worthy to suffer for the name of Jesus.
2: Blessed be the name of Jesus. Let him be glorified.
1: Holy Scripture says, "Then they left the presence of the council, rejoicing that they were counted worthy to suffer dishonor for his name. And every day in the temple and at home, they did not cease teaching and preaching Jesus as the Christ."
4: I think we should all remember to pray daily that the Holy Spirit will give us the power and grace to honor God with our witness for Him.
5: Amen. I think right now is a good time to listen to a special song from Word Music's CD, Great Praise Songs for God's Kids.
4: Good idea.

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1: Before we say goodbye, we think you should know that there are 8 cassettes, that's 16 half-hour dramatized stories like the one you heard today, in our Acts of the Apostles album.
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1: Well, our time is up, so goodbye for now.
0: And God bless you till we meet again.
2: This has been Your Story Hour, building for a better tomorrow.
3: This is Aunt Carol
1: and Uncle Dan saying,
4: goodbye, everyone.
5: See you again next time.

0: As a parent, you said you'd never give up the convertible.
1: Look, the van even has its own backing.
0: You said you'd never stop listening to your music.
2: Do your happy dance, do your happy dance, yeah.
0: You said you'd never schedule your life around a stuffed animal.
3: Nobody panic. Bun Bun is still at daycare.
0: You said you'd never give in to demands.
4: Two kids meals. And a chocolate shake.
0: And never put them in harm's way.
4: I'll be right back, little man. Just gonna pop in the store for diapers.
0: But never happens. 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